is warning that some of these toys failed UK safety standards for containing high levels of benzene, a carcinogen. And earlier this month, the U.S. Consumer Product Safety Commission warned about serious burn hazards linked to fake and counterfeit squishy toys. Canadian regulators, they're aware of the situation, but have yet to confirm a specific health or safety risk. From the Vista National News Desk, I'm John Crawford.

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You know what time it is. We're back. Welcome back to Vinyl Power. I'm Colton Hoppy, here to take you by the hand and lead you down the rabbit hole of all things rock and roll worthy. Tonight, it is truly no exception. Tonight, we're going to take a plane across the pond to the south of London, England, to 1982. When you think of the early 80s, you think AC/DC, Motorhead, Judas Priest. But there was a new challenger on the horizon for grabbing the audience by the throat and not letting go of you with relentless guitar playing, bass guitar that would make your head spin, and of course, vocals that we are still trying and failing miserably to achieve to this very day. I am, of course, talking about Iron Maiden and their groundbreaking third album, The Number of the Beast. It terrified parents, religious groups, and breathed even more life into the new wave of British heavy metal crashing into North American shores. Look, I've blabbed enough. Let's get right into it. We are dropping the needle on Number of the Beast with the lead track, It's Invaders, on Vinyl Power.

0: It's anthemic. It gets your fist in the air. It's Children of the Damned here on Vinyl Power. I'm Colton Hoppy. Tonight, I have the privilege of leading you through one of the greatest albums of all time. I'm, of course, talking about Number of the Beast from Iron Maiden. But before we go deeper, we need to look at everything Iron Maiden had done up to this point before 1982 showed up on the calendar. We got to go way back. We got to go back to 1975, where founding member Steve Harris penned the name as a tribute to the Man in the Iron Mask novel. And after a revolving door of bandmates would come and go from guitar players, drummers, heck, even piano players at one point in time, they were not safe from the chaos in the early days of Iron Maiden taking shape. But it came to be with a semi-set lineup of Harris, guitar player Dave Murray, drummer Doug Sampson. They were now on the hunt to find a vocalist. And it came in the pure form of chance, with meeting Paul Di'Anno in a pub. But the honeymoon stage, it would only last a couple of years, as Di'Anno's substance abuse, they would be a hindrance on the band. The search for a new vocalist, it was on. And boy oh boy, did they ever find their replacement, which we'll talk about in just a couple of minutes.
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0: Welcome back to Vinyl Power. I'm Colton Hoppy. Tonight, we are taking the dive through 1982's Number of the Beast. It's Iron Maiden's groundbreaking transition from a gritty new wave of British heavy metal act to the stadium-packing monster that it is today. With Maiden having dismissed Di'Anno in September of 1981 and having won the audition slot while at Reading Festival, fronting the band Samson at the time, Bruce Dickinson, yeah, he was hired immediately. And we all know the story on Bruce. A soaring vocal range few would dare dream of having outside of Rob Halford and Freddie Mercury. But what about his upbringing? What transpired the Bruce that we all know and marvel at today to take the reins out of one of the soon-to-be premier acts coming out of England? You gotta look back to his childhood. Born in 1958 to a shop-working mother and a military mechanic father, he attended Ondell School, where he was bullied by his former classmates, but he found an escape in two things, much like all metalheads do. Music and the military helped with the void of being picked on. He orchestrated war games on school grounds, started diving into the original British Invasion among other heavier bands coming out of the country at the time. Bruce finished school with high marks in English and history, things that would become mainstays in Iron Maiden's work for years to come. We gotta dive back in a Number of the Beast, however, with The Prisoner on Vinyl Power.
5: We want information. Information. Information.
6: Who are you?
5: The new number two.
6: Who is number one?
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6: 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I am a free man.

0: 22 Acacia Avenue. It closes out the front half of Number of the Beast here on Vinyl Power. What's going on? I'm Colton Hoppy. We are running the gauntlet on Maiden's 1982 masterpiece. We all know Bruce Dickinson as the operatic gifted voice who's been leading the charge for Iron Maiden for over 40 years now. But where did he come from? It turns out after finishing school with high marks in history and English, Dickinson did what all teenagers do when they are uncertain with life at the time. Yeah, join the Army Reserves. While he enjoyed his time in the Army, it wasn't much for him. He wanted to get deeper into history at Queen Mary College. His parents, however, they did not see much of a future in it. That, however, it was all a cover story because he had immediately began running around with bands the second he got on campus, eventually winding up in a group called Samson right after finishing his history finals because he was kind of slacking off at school with the whole multiple music and bands thing. But when it comes to Iron Maiden and Eddie having a visitor on the album jacket, you best believe we're going to be diving into that in just a couple minutes.
1: We love local.
0: Welcome back to Vinyl Power. I'm Colton Hoppy. Tonight, we're taking the tour through 1982's Number of the Beast from Iron Maiden. Now, Eddie, he has been a staple for the group since their inception. And yeah, he's had a couple of makeovers in the 40-plus years of Iron Maiden being a group. But when Iron Maiden snapped up artwork from Derek Riggs for the song Purgatory, it was Iron Maiden's manager, Rod Smallwood. He deemed it too high caliber for just a single. Am I ever glad that they listened to his advice? Because Eddie having the devil on strings, controlling a smaller Eddie, was going to send shockwaves through the metal scene of the early 80s. No other band was ballsy enough to put Satan themselves on the front cover. Riggs said he had drawn inspiration from a Doctor Strange comic book and his knowledge of medieval Christianity art, which was full of these depictions. But what kind of impact, fear, uprising would soon be unveiled with his artwork? It would be parents, religious groups, all at the same time, going absolutely nuts. Yeah, we'll get to that in a little bit, but there is no better time than right now to dive into the title track of this album. One that had parents cursing out the band for corrupting the minds of their children. And obviously, it has one of the most iconic introductions of all time. It's Number of the Beast on Vinyl Power.
2: Woe to you, O earth and sea, for the devil sends the beast with wrath because he knows the time is short. Let him who hath understanding reckon the number of the beast, for it is a human number. Its number is 666.

0: Run to the Hills here on Vinyl Power. I'm Colton Hoppy. Tonight, we are turning it up to 11 with Iron Maiden's classic from 1982, Number of the Beast. So you have the devil on the album artwork, an entire generation of parents and religious groups that are going to have a field day with the artwork. But what about the recording process of this thing as a whole? That took place at Battery Studios in London, and it was the first time that Steve Harris, he'd be more receptive to group collaboration. Normally, Steve was the only one writing music. But one name was missing from this album, even though he was in the trenches writing anyways. That was Bruce Dickinson. Mind you, he was still coming out of a legal dispute with his former band Samson, jumping ship and joining Iron Maiden. That would come soon enough, however, though, with Bruce getting his dues. But if you want to talk about the spooky occurrences while making this album, from lights that would randomly turn off and on during the recording process, tech glitches at the most inopportune times, basically anything that felt supernatural was trying to derail this album. But the occurrences, they didn't stop inside the studio. No. It took producer Martin Birch getting into an accident with a bus full of nuns and the driver thanking God that they were all alive and in one piece to really rattle the room. The crazier thing in all this, when Birch got his Range Rover back from the shop a few weeks later, the repair total, it came to $666. Man, Number of the Beast is such a fascinating album. But they had songs recorded, ready to take on the world with a brand new look. How would the release of Number of the Beast hit the public when it went live? We'll get to that in just a couple of minutes.
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0: Welcome back to Vinyl Power. I'm Colton Hoppy. Number of the Beast is what we are taking the deep dive through this evening. Iron Maiden, they had a brand new vocalist, a brand new batch of songs, and one of the most iconic album artworks to ever be designed. There was one last thing to do. You had to turn that monster loose on the rest of the world, and that is exactly what they did with the help of EMI and Capitol Records on March 22nd, 1982. Mind you, this was a few years before the crackdown on music content, where you would have seen Capitol Hill senators going head-to-head with Dee Snider of Twisted Sister, and of course the latter leaving them dumbfounded with his reply to the censorship of music. But Iron Maiden, they were not out of the woods. They had parents, religious groups, and of course conservative-minded folk up in arms, to the point where record-smashing gatherings were organized, because burning them made them think the devil himself would come out of those burning piles. Harris, however, pointed out that these groups were on the wrong end of the stick, having not read the lyrics and wanting to believe every far-fetched rumor about the group being Satanists. Oh, the 80s, what a time to be alive, man. What a weird time. Let's dive right back into Number of the Beast. We're just about wrapping it up. It's Gangland on Vinyl Power.

0: How's your voice doing after that one? Does it hurt? Good. So does mine. Hallowed Be Thy Name. It closes out Number of the Beast here on Vinyl Power. I'm Colton Hoppy, and if we are just going to talk about the legacy of an album, you don't need to look much farther than this one. Of course, outside of scaring a generation of parents with the devil itself on the cover, leading that crashing charge of the new wave of British heavy metal to pop up in North America, this album's also one of the reasons I picked up a guitar back in the day. And of course, after listening to it cover to cover, I'm hungry to start learning again. Not to mention widespread pop culture basing, multiple songs being featured on both Guitar Hero and Rock Band. I still remember being in my buddy's basement when I was 18, trying to max out the group score on Run to the Hills for Rock Band 1. Yeah, none of us could ever sing like Bruce. We still can't. That is a gift in its own right. The Tony Hawk series has had some Iron Maiden love throughout the years. Grand Theft Auto, the video game world for this is endless. And if you look even farther into the movie aspect of this, the most notable and most recent, it's Ralph Fiennes sending chills down our spines. And 28 years later, the Bone Temple with Number of the Beast helping this movie hit its climax. Number of the Beast, it's going to remain forever timeless in my mind, giving the next generation of kids the first desire to pick up an instrument. And of course, terrifying their parents, all in the same respect.
1: The Goat.
0: Welcome back to Vinyl Power, and tonight we have gone cover to cover on Iron Maiden's legendary work in Number of the Beast. I'm Colton Hoppy. The story of how they found Bruce Dickinson, the fallout with Paul Di'Anno, and the outcry from parents and churches alike with the devil himself popping up on the artwork. Yeah, we have gone through all of it. But we still have time for overtime. And I couldn't think of a better way of honoring one of the biggest albums of all time without paying homage to the path the band took in the process to get to this point. We're going to revert ourselves back a few years to the Paul Di'Anno era of Iron Maiden. We're going back to Killers for Wrathchild here on Vinyl Power.

0: We're going back for the Killers album for that one. It's Wrathchild right here on Vinyl Power. I'm Colton Hoppe. You are smack dab in the middle of overtime for the number of the beast here tonight. I can't believe we haven't even discussed how iconic Iron Maiden is across the globe for their live shows. North America's pretty sick. Europe, it's on another level. But South America, Argentina, Chile, just to name a few countries, they are the ones who treat Iron Maiden as their heavy metal gospel. But one country is heads and tails above the rest for when it comes to having live energy few bands would only ever dare dream of seeing in their lifetime. I am, of course, talking about Brazil, which is where the second half of Overtime is going to be taking us with one of the most awe-inspiring call and responses you'll ever hear put to recording from the Rock and Rio album, which blew us all away in 2002. It's Fear of the Dark on Vinyl Power.
1: A light in the black. Oh, just a fear of the dark.

0: I don't care that I have heard that copy 100 times over. It gives me goosebumps every time I hear it. Fear of the Dark from the Rockin' Rio album here on Vinyl Power. I'm Colton Hoppy. That's it. That's all I got. I got nothing else for you. We have gone through the finding of Bruce Dickinson, the firing of Paul Di'Anno, the meteoric rise the group experienced once this album was unleashed onto the world. Iron Maiden, they remain a staple in any history of metal sit-down you'll have to do with a new fan to show them the ropes. Maybe you're going to inspire your kids to pick up the guitar, learn the bass, play the drums. With this album itself, it's an inspiration to millions every single year that this thing gets picked up, spun, and put back down. All I'm going to say is, we are never going to have another group like Iron Maiden bless us with this kind of sound ever again.
1: 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Join us next week for more great albums on the go. 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

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The green light flashes, the flags go up, churning and burning.

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0: stories always had some contact with real life. And still today, Jesus' parables have contact with the day-to-day life you and I live.
1: Hear how we share God's love by sharing stories, his and ours, today on the Lutheran Hour. I'm Mark Eicher, and today we conclude Archives August with a classic message from Dr. Dale Meyer. Later, Lutheran Hour speaker Michael Ziegler and Dr. David Schmidt help us see how Jesus' parables changed as he got closer to the goal of his mission, his cross and resurrection. In a ministry spanning more than 50 years, Dr. Dale Meyer has served as parish pastor, author, teacher, Lutheran Hour speaker, television host, and seminary president. Today's message originally aired in June 2018. Now here is Dr. Meyer.
0: I thank you for joining us. Today, people in many lands are observing Father's Day. Let us begin by praying for the care of children. Almighty God, Heavenly Father, you have blessed us with the joy and care of children. Give us calm, strength, and patient wisdom, that as they grow in years, we may teach them to love whatever is just and true and good, following the example of our Savior, Jesus Christ, our Lord. Amen. What makes for a good father? One of my memories as a seminary student, this goes back almost 50 years. Time flies. One of my memories was Professor Arthur Carl Peepcorn telling our class that he had studied what makes for good parenting. Dr. Peepcorn was a very learned man, so when he said he studied something, we knew he did. He had looked at parents in various situations, but he found only one thing that made for good parenting. That was love. Simply love. Now the question is, how do you show a child, or anyone for that matter, that you love them? My message today is that we show love by spending time with our children, grandchildren, and others. And in that time together, we tell stories. Tell me a story. Do you remember the Andy Griffith Show from the 1960s? Andy was the sheriff of Mayberry, a fictional town in North Carolina. He was a widower raising his son Opie. At the end of every show, you would see Andy and Opie walking down a dirt road with their fishing poles. They were going off not only to fish, but also to spend time together and share their stories. Opie would grow up knowing his dad loved him. To our own harm, these days, many of us are not sharing time and stories the way Andy and Opie did. Bernard Bull is Associate Professor of Education at Concordia University, Wisconsin. He has written Digitized, published by Concordia Publishing House. Digitized is very helpful because Dr. Bull examines how our tech culture has changed our lives. Chapter 2 is titled Cats in the Cradle Goes Digital. That refers to a 1974 song by Harry Chapin. The song is about a father whose son is born while he's away on business. As the boy grows up, he wants to be like his dad. Through the song, the son repeatedly asks to spend time with his father, but his father always answers by saying he doesn't have time now, but later we'll have a good time. At the end of the song, there's a sad turn. The dad has become old and wants to spend time with his son. But now the son is too busy. Sure enough, he grew up to be just like his dad. My father-in-law used to say, "They don't learn it from strangers." Dr. Bull gives the moral of Cats in the Cradle. This song remains a warning to parents around the world to enjoy time with their children and to recognize that they are the model for their children. Yet modern life often values that which happens outside of the home more than what happens inside the home. Modern society and its technological innovations create so many ways to accommodate longer workdays and to focus on getting ahead in our careers that we fail to enjoy the God-given gift of family and neglect to take the time to enjoy one another. Whether it's Andy and Opie going fishing, or you working together around the house, showing up at your kids' events, or eating meals together, and eating together without TV on or your phones in your hand, however you do it, sharing time and stories shows your love. Jesus told stories. When Jesus began his ministry, he announced, "The time has come. The kingdom of God is near. Repent and believe the good news." Mark 1:15. What is the kingdom of God? Professor James Veltz of Concordia Seminary says it is the reign and rule of God. That works. The kingdom of God is how God reigns and rules in our hearts. Most of all, the reign and rule of God is about his love for us all. Jesus often taught about the kingdom of God, about God's reign and rule. Sometimes he did it by commenting on current events, like the accident when the tower at Siloam collapsed and people were killed, Luke chapter 13. Or when he and the disciples were admiring the architecture of the temple, Jesus made a teachable moment and spoke about the end of the world, Mark chapter 13. Other times, Jesus preached. He laid out the truths of God in straightforward teaching, as he did in the Sermon on the Mount, Matthew 5 through 7. But very often, Jesus told stories. They are called parables. Some of the parables were made-up stories, like the story of the Good Samaritan who took care of a man beaten by robbers, Luke chapter 10. Jesus' stories always had some contact with real life, with the day-to-day life the people knew. This was the way Jesus taught the disciples about God's love, about his gracious rule and reign in our lives. And still today, Jesus' parables have contact with the day-to-day life you and I live. For example, let's consider the well-known parable of the sower. It's about a man who sowed seed by hand. If Jesus were telling the story today, he would probably talk about a farmer pulling a planter behind his tractor to plant hundreds of acres. As I read the story to you, listen how lavish, or you might think how careless, the farmer is with a precious seed. Listen. A farmer went out to sow his seed. As he was scattering the seed, some fell along the path, and the birds came and ate it up. Some fell on rocky places where it did not have much soil. It sprang up quickly because the soil was shallow, but when the sun came up, the plants were scorched, and they withered because they had no root. Other seed fell among thorns, which grew up and choked the plants so that they did not bear grain. Still other seed fell on good soil. It came up, grew, and produced a crop, multiplying 30, 60, or even 100 times. Then Jesus said, "He who has ears to hear, let him hear." Sounds careless, doesn't it? Sowing seed on the road and on an outcrop of rocks? My friend Louis is a farmer. He tells me that when a farmer is ready to plant, he programs into the computer exactly where he wants the seeds planted. For example, he programs in 24 rows with 30 inches between the rows. The computer and the GPS make sure that no seed is wasted. But Jesus was not telling this story about a careless farmer. but rather about the lavishness of God sowing his saving word. God doesn't look at whether someone will receive the word or not. St. Paul says, God our Savior wants all men to be saved and come to a knowledge of the truth. 1 Timothy 2, verse 4. So the sower scattering seed on all kinds of ground is not careless. It's the lavish love of God to get his saving word into every kind of heart. However, the disciples didn't understand the parable of the sower. Because the crowd that heard the story had true followers of Jesus and also critics, people out to get him, Jesus spoke cryptically. When the disciples were alone with Jesus, they asked him to explain. That's important. As a teacher, I often slip into stories of experiences in my life. I do that because the story makes a point about the lesson we are covering in class. When I launch into a story, the students stop taking notes and lean back. They think it is entertainment time. No, this story makes a point you need to learn. So, when Jesus' critics had left, the disciples asked what the parable meant. In his explanation, Jesus teaches us that people receive the word of God in different ways. Listen. The farmer sows the word. Some people are like seed along the path where the word is sown. As soon as they hear it, Satan comes and takes away the word that was sown in them. Others, like seed sown on rocky places, hear the word and at once receive it with joy. But since they have no root, they last only a short time. When trouble or persecution comes because of the word, they quickly fall away. Still others, like seed sown among thorns, hear the word, but the worries of this life, the deceitfulness of wealth, and the desires for other things come in and choke the word, making it unfruitful. Others, like seed sown on good soil, hear the word, accept it, and produce a crop, some 30, some 60, or some 100 times what was sown. People receive the word of God in different ways. The critics don't give it a second chance. The devil is there to keep the word from their hard hearts. Other people receive the word enthusiastically, but don't grow in it. Don't stick with Jesus when discrimination or persecution comes for following Jesus. Still others are preoccupied with the things of this world. These people are like Harry Chapin's song about the dad, so caught up in making a career that he didn't give time to his son. In this context, I would say, to the godly raising of his son. But the good soil, that's what you and I want to be. To be sinners who receive the forgiving and hope-giving word of Christ. To continue to grow in reverence for the loving rule and reign of God. To be followers of Jesus who produce godly fruit in our lives. May we be good soil in whom the love of God's kingdom grows. But how does this happen? This growth in the reign and rule of God in us. Jesus has a story about just that. This also comes from Mark chapter 4. The setting is that the crowd that listened to the parable of the sower has dispersed. The hard-hearted critics are gone. Now, Jesus tells his followers that his ministry of the word is not spectacular, not something that amazes the world, but the kingdom does grow because God's word works. Listen, he also said, this is what the kingdom of God is like. A man scatters seed on the ground. Night and day, whether he sleeps or gets up, the seed sprouts and grows, though he does not know how. All by itself, the soil produces grain. First the stalk, then the head, then the full kernel in the head. As soon as the grain is ripe, He puts the sickle to it because the harvest has come. It is Jesus who scatters the seed on good ground. You, I, and others hear his preaching and teaching. We take it to heart. Like a seed, his word grows slowly but surely in us. Dr. Veltz says this story is intended to comfort us. He writes this in his commentary on Mark. The ministry of Jesus, especially in his preaching and teaching, brings the reign and rule of God in a way that is simple and mysterious, and leads finally and inevitably to success at the proper time. The narrative is to comfort, to assure those with eyes to see and ears to hear that, despite meager appearances, especially initial appearances of unproductiveness, the fullness of God's reign and rule will be achieved. That is comforting. In these days when many people are full of gloom and doom about the decline of the institutional church, God's lavish sowing of love from his word makes all the difference in our lives and in the church. The prophet Isaiah put it this way, as the rain and snow come down from heaven, and do not return to it without watering the earth and making it bud and flourish, so that it yields seed for the sower and bread for the eater, so is my word that goes out from my mouth. It will not return to me empty, but will accomplish what I desire and achieve the purpose for which I sent it. Isaiah 55, verses 10 and 11. Tell me a story. I have one more for today's message, and this is another story from Jesus about seeds. Again, he said, what shall we say the kingdom of God is like? Or what parable shall we use to describe it? It is like a mustard seed, which is the smallest seed you plant in the ground. Yet when planted, it grows and becomes the largest of all garden plants, with such big branches that the birds of the air can perch in its shade. Mark chapter 4, verses 30 through 32. The mustard seed, traditionally thought of as the smallest seed, grows into a large garden plant. Don't discount what the word of Jesus is doing in your life and in the church. Says Dr. Veltz, the reign and rule of God in Jesus is not in and of itself magnificent, at least not by normal worldly standards. Its results, however, are magnificent. Great branches result, and all peoples everywhere, the birds in the parable, benefit greatly. One cannot help but see the worldwide spread of the Christian faith as a fulfillment of this depiction. Tell me a story. Let's wrap up today's message by going back to fathers. Taking time to be with your children, to tell them your stories and to hear their stories is an important way to show you love them. Andy and Opie went fishing to be with each other and to share stories. But the father in Cats in the Cradle was too busy to spend time with his son. So, as they say, the apple doesn't fall far from the tree. When the son grew up, he didn't have time for his aged father. Jesus is our Savior from sin and our model for daily life. By spending time with his disciples and telling them stories, Jesus prepared the disciples for what was going to come in their lives. Mark says, with many similar parables, Jesus spoke the word to them, as much as they could understand. He did not say anything to them without using a parable. But when he was alone with his own disciples, he explained everything. Mark 4, verses 33 and 34. Tell me a story, and make sure to share the point of your story. That is one of the most effective ways we can share the wonderful word of Jesus with the next generation. Ted and Chelsea Daring have written Myth of the Millennial, a book about connecting generations in the church. As Jesus told stories to prepare his disciples for the future, doesn't our Heavenly Father's love given to us in Jesus motivate us to tell the next generation how Jesus' word has worked in the stories of our lives? Here's what Ted and Chelsea say. When the word of God goes out, it does not come back empty. You are not alone, nor must you have the exactly right answer every time. God is going to do his work. There is a generation in need of the goodness of the gospel. They are scraping to find meaning in life. Friendships, jobs, and a long line of relationships have let them down. But the gospel will not. This is the importance of what you have to share. Tell me a story. Amen.
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2: Thanks, Mark. Visiting again with my good friend and teacher and mentor, Dr. David Schmidt. Thanks for talking about parables with us.
3: Thank you for inviting me.
2: I want to talk to you today about how Jesus' parables change as he gets closer to the goal of his mission, the cross and resurrection.
3: Scholars have sometimes grouped them into categories, and it's kind of beginning, middle, and end. In the beginning of Jesus' ministry, you have parables of growth, parables of creation, parables showing this generosity of God. But then in the middle of Jesus' ministry, now you start to get parables of grace, parables that have, you know, the lost son that's received back home, the lost sheep that's brought back home. You've got these parables of forgiveness and grace, which is the central message and work of God in Jesus Christ is going to be to bring about this grace. And so this is when Jesus is beginning to reveal his mission to his disciples. And you've got those parables of grace. And then toward the end of his ministry, parables of judgment. I think they're parables that Jesus brings the judgment to bear upon the hearer because he wants them to change. He wants to turn their hearts. This is the last chance before they kill him for them to hear.
2: Let's reflect then on now what we've learned about parables over these last 5 weeks we've been talking about them. So we started with this definition of a parable that is drawn from everyday life. There's some setup. There's a shocking or startling event, and then some teaching about God's ways and our response, but then also looking at how the parables align to Jesus' own ministry of spreading the word about the kingdom, but recognizing that it's going to lead him to a cross and judgment of God on him that he takes so that he can be that shoot that rises from the stump and start new. So how does this help us understand and receive the parables?
3: On the one hand, I think it helps us really treasure the clarity of the gospel that happened after the resurrection. As Jesus opens everyone's minds to understand the scriptures so that there's greater clarity in the time of parables. In a sense, the time of parables is over. We speak the clear, beautiful gospel of Jesus Christ to God, to people. There's no need to be speaking of it in parables anymore. Then in the ministry of Jesus, it helps us see his desire to reach out to people using what they understand in a way that awakens them to something more that's going on in his ministry that will be of saving value for them.
2: So in some sense, like you said, there's not a need for parables anymore. The gospel is very clear. God so loved the world, he gave his son that whoever trusts in him, believes in him, would not perish but have eternal life. And yet, especially Matthew, Mark, and Luke, when they wrote down their accounts they saw fit to include by the Holy Spirit's inspiration to include all these parables. So now we can go back to them, and they're not establishing the truth of the gospel, but they're supporting it and drawing us deeper into it.
3: Yeah, you know, as we read them, we think about common life and how God works in common life, sometimes in surprising ways that lead us deeper into an understanding of his will for this world and for our lives.
2: You've been teaching God's people and preparing pastors for a long time. How does Jesus' way of teaching, how does that influence you, the way you try to bring the mystery of the kingdom of God to bear in your students?
3: Well, I kind of like Dale's reference to that smaller parable about, you know, sowing. The farmer sows the seed and it grows, he knows not how. That is exactly how I teach. I just throw the seed out there and I don't understand how it grows. It's beautiful to see it, though. You see it growing in students in different ways. So the same teaching will be heard in different ways, and you get to stand there and tend that growth and then send the students out, and then you hear from them, you see them at a pastoral conference, and it's beautiful to see the way in which God works at replenishing his kingdom.
2: I'm one of your students. I am one of your students, and I rejoice in the work of God that he's done through you, and how that's now multiplied. How it happens, we know not how.
3: We know not how, but we're thankful that it does, because God's in control of it, and that's the beauty.
2: Amen.
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4: Taught by Jesus and trusting in his promises, we are bold to pray. Our Father who art in heaven, hallowed be thy name. Thy kingdom come, thy will be done, on earth as it is in heaven. Give us this day our daily bread, and forgive us our trespasses, as we forgive those who trespass against us. And lead us not into temptation, but deliver us from evil. For thine is the kingdom and the power and the glory forever and ever. Amen. The Lord bless you and keep you. The Lord make his face shine on you and be gracious to you. The Lord look upon you with his favor and give you peace. Amen.
1: 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I'm Mark Eicher. 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

0: Can't stop the spirits when I need you. 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
1: Only one thing beats that new car smell. 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

0: I love an animal sighting. Any animal sighting. Like, I see a deer on the side of the road, still to this day, I get very excited. I don't know why. Call them critter updates. I always say anytime you see anything. I don't care if it's a raccoon. It's always a story, man. Always a story. We call them critter updates. We have been lacking in the critter updates department the last little while. There just hasn't been much, which surprises me because you turn on Facebook, you always see, maybe it's just my algorithm because, again, like I said, I see a deer on the side of the road, I get excited. My algorithm will always show me all that stuff. And there's one of these news stories. I'm going to play you the audio. Here's the game. We pick the animal. No prizes to be awarded, only cool points. 18 cool points up for grabs. Actually, that's a little steep. Let's do 14 cool points. You have to pick the animal. So this family, they're just relaxing, and then their Ring doorbell goes off, and there's something there.
1: The shock factor is jaw-dropping and unexpected for sure. And if we didn't get that security alert to our cell phones, who knows what would have happened? I've been terrified.
0: They're trapped in their house now.
1: Looking over my shoulders, head on a swivel, just making sure I don't get attacked, the dog doesn't get attacked because that's my baby. Waiting. Just
0: okay. I'm going to stop it there because they're going to say the size of this thing. Now, you'd think dog attack, we're not talking about a deer here that just walked up to the house. It's obviously something. Now, my first guess was coyote. What's your guess? I bet you you're going to say bear. Grizzly bear, black bear, what is it? 14 cool points up for grabs. Here we go.
1: Chilling, dead still, didn't make a peep until the flashlights. It was
0: okay, so it's not moving.
1: Exactly 7'6".
0: 7'6". You know what you said? You said bear, didn't you? No, you said alligator. Give yourself the 14 cool points. Alligator. Now, what I said, this story's out of Florida, the game's over, right? Can you imagine? But now, the next question is this. You have to go out and wrestle. You taking on the alligator or the bear? That's when you hope for a raccoon. My gut says alligator. And I'll tell you why. I've seen more videos of people wrestling alligators than I have seen people wrestling bears. So, I mean, I'm not saying I'm going to win, but I'm going to wrestle the alligator. All right, so there you go. That's the next side of this question. What are you taking?

0: Goat.
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0: What's happening? How are you? It's Kenny. Okay, I got to play this message I got. Some concern in this message. I'll let the robots read it. Go for it.
1: Your thoughts on cheap sunglasses being just as good as pricey sunglasses is by far the stupidest thing I have heard you say. And you say lots of stuff. Granger.
0: Okay, Granger, thank you for the message. I had to really think back in my mind's eye. Were we talking about sunglasses? I think I did a couple weeks back go on a little bit of a rant. I was making fun of my buddy. So I have like, I don't know, for cycling, because we cycle together, I have sunglasses, maybe $15, 20 tops. Yeah, just cheap, right? Had them for like 3 years. They work pretty good. My buddy, however, has $400 sunglasses. They look cool. They don't really look much cooler than mine. And I always make fun of him. I got my $10 pair. You got your $400. Who won? Now, he swears by them. And I know we could get into the whole argument about protect your eyes and whatnot. Not here for that. So to Granger, I'm sorry. If you're one of those guys who spent tons of money on your sunglasses and I offended you, I do honestly apologize. But I'll say it. I'm not responsible enough to have expensive sunglasses. There's got to be somebody with me on this one. Hit us up, The Kenny Jones Show at VistaRadio.ca. Also, if you've got really expensive sunglasses, how long have you had them for? That's another question I'm curious about.

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0: Yo, it's Kenny. Hope you're having a great weekend. You know, as we come closer to the end of summer, I hate to say it, if you haven't done your yearly camping trip, you better hurry on that. And it's funny, I just clicked a link in my Facebook about the haunted, most haunted campground sites in all of our country. Great list. I'd read some of them off, but because they're not like regional, I don't want to mess up the names. The question is, though, would you stay at a haunted campsite?
1: Yeah, you know why?
0: Why?
1: Because there's nothing there.
0: What do you mean?
1: I mean, I believe that you believe that it's haunted.
0: Oh, so that means I won't go. I get it.
1: Yeah, like if you believe something's haunted, I will totally go with you because I know there's nothing there. It's like watching those, like I would totally produce a ghost paranormal show because, again, there's nothing there, so it's probably so cheap to make.
0: Yeah. Okay, so I get you're a non-believer.
1: I mean, until something makes me a believer, yeah, I'm a non-believer. But I like to hope, you know? I'm a believer of hope.
0: Well played. Thanks for calling, Trent. He always makes me giggle. Would you stay at a campsite if they said, it's haunted? Or maybe you got a story. Hit us up. The Kenny Jones Show, VistaRadio.ca.

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0: goats. 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
1: It's road hockey season.
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0: Welcome to summer on the goats.

0: is Kenny, and I want to say thanks to Allison. I wish this was my bit. But Allison, she emailed me a video and suggested we bring it up on the radio and have a discussion about it. You can always email. Appreciate all the emails. Allison, you're the best. You can email the Kenny Jones Show at visceradio.ca. Okay. So picture this in your head. It is, I would say, probably like a grade 8, you know, grade school gymnasium. And there is a basketball game going on. The players look to be maybe like grade 6, 7, 8. All right. They're not high school players. There's a kid at the free throw line about to throw a free throw. I will now play the audio for you.
1: Air ball. I'm her mom. It's fine.
0: Now, if you I shouldn't laugh, but if you didn't quite hear that, the lady that yelled air ball, she then followed up with, it's okay, I'm her mom. And that's where the debate is. Now, I think, obviously, this mom and this child, they have that type of relationship. But everybody in that audience was not thrilled. And the comment section, dumpster fire. Now, I will say, I probably wouldn't do that, but I would do that. Like on the ride home, you know what I mean? Because that's the relationship I have with my kids. Like, for example, just probably like an hour ago, I got a random text from my son making fun of me because I'm bald. He does it all the time. On the daily, right? But that's the relationship. Anyhow, what do you think? Was the mom wrong? Or is that not the funniest thing you've ever heard?

0: the goat.
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0: It is, Kenny. We're in a bit of a debate. Allison sent me this video. I want to play it for you again. Quick backstory. It's a grade school gymnasium. I'm thinking like grade 7, grade 8. Kids lined up at the free throw, and then this happens.
1: Air ball. I'm her mom. It's fine.
0: Everybody's worst nightmare. Air ball. Nothing but air. Didn't even go near the net. The comment section on the video is saying how awful the mom is. It sounds like the people that were around the mom, because she had to say, it's okay, I'm her mom. But what do you think? The majority of messages I've received are, yeah, it's fine. It's the relationship between the mom and the daughter. They obviously joke like that. We call him Professor High Beams. He always has an opinion. He chimed in.
2: Now, some people may think that what that mother did was cruel or not very nice. But I think what she did was amazing. And I'm going to tell you why. You see, growing up in public school can be trying and difficult on its own. And when going through something so as embarrassing as throwing an air ball on a free throw.
0: True.
2: We've left ourselves subject to be made fun of by all of our teammates and our classmates.
0: Yep.
2: So by the mother taking the reins and making fun of the kid first, it certainly softens the blow when everybody else is going to make fun of him.
0: Good point.
2: So I think she gets a round of applause. Have yourself a great day, Kenny.
0: Thanks to Professor Highbeam. He always has a really interesting take on it. Now, my next question is this. Go back to when you were in grade school. What was worse, getting an air ball in basketball or striking out in kickball? Oh, my God. That was way worse. Way worse.

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1: 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I was born again in Dixieland. 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

0: It's Kenny, and I hope your weekend's great. You know, they always talk about AI taking our jobs, and here I am using AI to read our messages. We got somewhere along the line, we were talking about cheap sunglasses again, and this message came in. Check it out.
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0: Okay. I have said for years, I'll cheap out on sunglasses. I have a buddy that has really expensive sunglasses. I make fun of him all the time. I'm like, you spend $400, I spend $15. And then, of course, his debate is, it's good for my eyes, it's bad for your eyes. And it's always bad. It's a thing we do. But this time around, when we have this conversation on the radio, I want to change it. Let's go from flip-flops, and we probably should have had this conversation at the beginning of August. Let's go from sunglasses to cheap flip-flops, and here's why. I've been rocking a pair of $4 dollar store flip-flops the entire summer, and they're still going strong. My wife has a pair of slides that she paid like $55 for. Excuse me, because every time I call them slides, she says, they're recovery slides. Apparently, like, you go to the gym a lot, you're supposed to wear these things after the gym or after a run or whatever. Anyhow, who's with me on cheap slides, cheap flip-flops? And we could talk about cheap sunglasses as well. Who's with me? Hit us up, the Kenny Jones Show, visit radio.ca.

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0: Today's canning of the weekend's great. Let's grab a call. Who's this?
1: This is Christian. I bought a pair of cheap flip-flops last weekend. We were up camping. I needed a pair of flip-flops to go in the shower, public shower, because I didn't want to go bare feet.
0: Smart.
1: And I forgot mine at home. I bought a pair of flip-flops for 87 cents, and it's the best thing ever.
0: Thank you.
1: They're not comfortable at all, but they did the job of letting me have a shower, and I might even only use them a couple more times, but 87 cents, you can't go wrong there.
0: All right, so here's the deal. We need to follow those flip-flops until they're gone. So the next time you use them, you got to call it in, okay?
1: Oh, I will for sure.
0: 87 cents. That's awesome. Well played.
1: You can't go wrong.
0: Well, thanks for checking in. Don't be a stranger. Call us when you use the flip-flops again.
1: Yeah, I won't.
0: That is the best. Okay, we kind of established that we shouldn't cheap out on sunglasses, but should we cheap out on flip-flops? I know, a great summertime question when we're heading towards back to school. I don't want to say that out loud. Anyhow, where are you at on this one? Hit us up, the Kenny Jones Show at VistaRadio.ca.

You traded the mosh pit for the mortgage. 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More of the songs you live for on The Goat.

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0: It is Kenny, and I hope you're having a great day. Thanks for listening. Thanks for hanging out with us. We have had the discussion about cheap sunglasses a ton of times. We flipped it. What about cheap flip-flops? Scott, are you down for cheap flip-flops or slides?
1: No, man. No, I've never bought cheap flip-flops. I always go to Sport Check or something and get some good ones. I kind of got an ego, so I need some name brand flip-flops. That's just being honest, dude. And with the sun, with the sunglasses, I do just usually get like the $15-16 Walmart special. But my girl keeps telling me, like, because they break, like mine, I don't know what I do with them at work, but they break a lot. So she said that if you spend a couple hundred on some good ones, then they'll last longer. So I don't know, maybe I'll try it.
0: You know what's funny though? It's funny that you will not do the cheap flip-flops, but you don't mind the cheap sunglasses. That's an interesting one.
1: Yeah, I'll get the cheap sunglasses, but not cheap flip-flops. I don't know. I just don't want to spend money on the sunglasses and then have them break.
0: I'm totally with you. And I will also say this. I bet you can find a pair of, like, promo swag sunglasses in any junk drawer in anybody's house. They're easy to come by, right? And almost in a way, I hate to say this because I don't want to be wasteful, but disposable. Anyways, cheap flip-flops, cheap sunglasses. You got a story, hit us up, the Kenny Jones Show, VistaRadio.ca. We're also looking for the cheapest pair of flip-flops that are still functional. 87 cents so far is the top of the leaderboard here.

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0: Age old debate, cheap sunglasses, a yay or an A. But we flipped it to flip-flops today. Cheap flip-flops, good, bad? What do you think?
1: Well, before I wore glasses, I would always cheap out on sunglasses because you want to have comfy feet.
0: So, okay, so if you got $10, one item is $9, the other item is $1, what's getting the $9?
1: Well, the thing that costs $9. Okay. You just said one item costs $9, the other costs $1.
0: No, so. You have... Come on, you're killing me. You have both, right? Like you have a pair of $1 sunglasses and a pair of $9 sunglasses, a pair of $1 flip-flops and $9 flip-flops.
1: Okay. It would boil down to one thing for me, because I got kind of a fat head. So it depends on what sunglasses look better on my face. How much does it cover? If it covers more, then I'll be splurging on that.
0: Okay, fine.
1: But I wear glasses now, so I can't cheap out on sunglasses anymore.
0: Hearing that a lot, it's like flip-flops you can get away with. Sunglasses, I don't know. But me, cheap sunglasses all day long. Cheap flip-flops, too. Maybe I'm just cheap. I'm just cheap. You got a story? Hit us up, the Kenny Jones Show, VistaRadio.ca.

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0: dollar store flip-flops, cheap sunglasses. That's the discussion. What's happening? It's Kenny. Thanks for all the messages and all the calls. What do you got, Mike?
1: Sunglasses I could probably live with for a short period.
0: Like cheap ones?
1: If they're really cheap ones.
0: Yeah, okay.
1: I don't buy like $400 sunglasses, but I do buy like $60 sunglasses.
0: Still way out of my price league, but anyways.
1: Flip-flops or slides, whatever you're calling them. Yeah, no. I don't see that happening for me. I like to be comfortable.
0: Wait a minute. So you're saying that you will not go with the dollar store flip-flops. You're going with the expensive brand ones.
1: Correct.
0: Wow.
1: I'll say it this way. Like, I'm a pretty cheap guy, but cheap flip-flops rub you in the wrong spots. They're made of really inferior products to your feet at store. I mean, I've tried cheap flip-flops just because they were all I had a choice to wear. I was on vacation and I bought these things. I didn't want to buy expensive ones or whatever. I wore through them in like 3 days, like literally wore through the soles because they're just cheap junk. So
0: spend the money on the flip-flops is what you're saying.
1: Yeah, I just feel like with the flip-flops, you're wasting your money.
0: All right, appreciate the call. Now, can I say one thing as we get ready to wrap this bit up? I've been saying it all day. Dollar store flip-flops, that's a great name for a band, right? Think about it. Hey, man, I'm going to see the dollar store flip-flops tonight. They got a new album out. Dibs. If I'm ever in a band, that's the name of my band. Calling it.

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0: It's Kenny. I thought we were going to be done with the conversation about being cheap with sunglasses and flip-flops, but it's, what does it say here? It says line four wants to talk about being cheap. Go for it.
1: Just to let you know that if it comes down to it, you can cheap out on anything.
0: Oh, for sure. I'm cheap.
1: And here's a perfect example. Stupid, insane. On the shopping network, they sell a cat litter box for $1,000.
0: The shopping channel is still around?
1: Oh, yeah.
0: Wow. Huh. Didn't know that.
1: Yeah. $1,000.
0: Well, does it do everything for you? You don't have to clean it or anything like that?
1: Well, you have to empty it, but you don't have to clean it so
0: See,
1: much.
0: Right there, the fact that you have to do anything, I'm out. $1,000? Give me a break. Wow.
1: Pay $1,000 for a cat litter box?
0: That's pretty crazy. You know what? We should throw it out there and see if anybody in the listening vicinity has ever spent that much money on a cat litter box.
1: Well, it's not a box so much. It almost looks like a cement mixer. It's round, and there's two of them, one inside the other.
0: This is a delightful
1: It's motorized, so every time it's sensored, every time your cat uses it, it turns itself on, and it sifts it, and then it deposits it in a thing that you have to empty.
0: You know what was not on the cards when I came in today was having a conversation on the radio about cat litter.
1: Yeah.
0: Awesome.
1: So you have a good one.
0: Thanks for calling.
1: Yeah. Bye-bye.

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0: boy. Hang on a second before I get out of here today. It's Kenny. A rare second appearance from Professor Highbeam. Dropping the knowledge. This is the message he just left us.
1: We spend three quarters of our life in these three things. And so a wise man once said, which was me, to never cheap out on your mattress, because we spend half our life sleeping. Your underwear, because we spend three quarters of our life in that as well. And of course, your shoes. You should never cheap out on your shoes, because we spend three quarters of our life in that as well. So I highly encourage you, spend that extra money. Make sure that your feet are comfortable. And you can thank the professor later. Have yourself a great day, Kenny.
0: 100% agree on the mattress. Man, I had a cheap mattress for a long time, and then we got a good one. It's like a big difference there. I will always be cheap when it comes to flip-flops. I'm mid-range cheap when it comes to shoes. And then there's the underpants. I've been wearing the same brand underpants for 25 years. Joe Boxers, 4-pack. And they have gone up considerably in price. I remember you'd get them for like 10 bucks back in the day. Now it's like 25 or 30 for the pack of four. But anyhow, yeah, I agree. The one thing that was mentioned at the top of this whole debate about cheap sunglasses, cheap flip-flops, cheap ketchup. Never go cheap on ketchup. So I guess that's a discussion for another day. Thanks for all the calls and the messages. Keep them coming. The Kenny Jones Show, Vista Radio.

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1: Canadians are continuing to pull back when it comes to visiting the United States, a country not quite what it was. StatsCan saying that Canadians made fewer trips, didn't stay as long, and spent less money during the first 3 months of the year compared to the same time last year. There were 500,000 fewer trips to the States, Canadians spending $800 million less on those trips. The agency's national travel survey suggests that Canadian businesses are benefiting from Canadians traveling within the country, spending increasing at $14.5 billion in the first quarter, up from $13.8 billion during the same quarter in 2025. Voters will be off to the polls in three federal by-elections on Monday. They're in the Quebec riding of Chicoutimi-Lafayette, Beaches East York and Toronto, and North Vancouver Capilano. All three ridings up for grabs after a couple of Liberals and a Conservative step down. At the moment, the Carney Liberals have a slim majority in the House of Commons. At the same time, BC Premier David Eby has called a by-election for next month in the riding of Abbotsford Mission. That's where Conservative leader Carrie Lynn Findlay is set to run. The seat became vacant when a Conservative MLA, Rayanne Gasper, resigned this month to give Findlay a chance to get a seat in the legislature. There were dueling rallies Saturday ahead of the October 19th referendum on whether to hold a separation referendum. The Alberta NDP launching the Rally to Vote for Canada in Calgary, the aim to unite Albertans with a dozen tour stops planned across the province. Meanwhile, in Edmonton, Alberta Independent supporters rallied outside the legislature. Mitch Sylvester with the Alberta Prosperity Project talking about an opportunity to, in his words, see if we can get a better deal for Alberta. Rescuers in Nepal and China are racing to find thousands of people missing after the glacier collapse that generated flash floods and mudslides this week. The death toll now topping 750, with 3,000 people missing, including 32 Canadians, among them two couples from BC, one from Coquitlam, the other from Port Moody. The BC Wildfire Service now has an area restriction order around the Bald Range wildfire. It's to support ongoing suppression efforts and to help ensure public safety. The restrictions remain in place until September 12th. Meanwhile, the Thompson-Nicola Regional District in southern BC has lifted the last of its evacuation orders having to do with the out-of-control Ainslie Creek wildfire, an order now downgraded to an alert for 58 addressed properties in the Coldwater and Patchett Road areas, another 94 properties declared all clear. NASA has launched a new flagship space telescope, part of its job to check out mysteries, including dark matter and dark energy. From the Vista National News Desk, I'm John Crawford.
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2: 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Got
0: 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Oh, yeah, that's it. 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
1: Canadians are continuing to pull back when it comes to visiting the United States, a country not quite what it was. StatsCan saying that Canadians made fewer trips, didn't stay as long, and spent less money during the first 3 months of the year compared to the same time last year. There were 500,000 fewer trips to the States, Canadians spending $800 million less on those trips. The agency's National Travel Survey suggests that Canadian businesses are benefiting from Canadians traveling within the country, spending increasing at $14.5 billion in the first quarter, up from $13.8 billion during the same quarter in 2025. Voters will be off to the polls in three federal by-elections on Monday. They're in the Quebec riding of Chicoutimi-Lafayette, Beaches East York and Toronto, and North Vancouver Capilano. All three ridings up for grabs after a couple of Liberals and a Conservative step down. At the moment, the Carney Liberals have a slim majority in the House of Commons. At the same time, BC Premier David Eby has called a by-election for next month in the riding of Abbotsford Mission. That's where Conservative leader Carrie Lynn Findlay is set to run. The seat became vacant when a Conservative MLA, Rayanne Gasper, resigned this month to give Findlay a chance to get a seat in the legislature. There were dueling rallies Saturday ahead of the October 19th referendum on whether to hold a separation referendum. The Alberta NDP launching the Rally to Vote for Canada in Calgary, the aim to unite Albertans with a dozen tour stops planned across the province. Meanwhile, in Edmonton, Alberta Independent supporters rallied outside the legislature. Mitch Sylvester with the Alberta Prosperity Project talking about an opportunity to, in his words, see if we can get a better deal for Alberta. Rescuers in Nepal and China are racing to find thousands of people missing after the glacier collapse that generated flash floods and mudslides this week. The death toll now topping 750, with 3,000 people missing, including 32 Canadians, among them two couples from BC, one from Coquitlam, the other from Port Moody. The BC Wildfire Service now has an area restriction order around the Bald Range wildfire. It's to support ongoing suppression efforts and to help ensure public safety. The restrictions remain in place until September 12th. Meanwhile, the Thompson-Nicola Regional District in southern BC has lifted the last of its evacuation orders having to do with the out-of-control Ainslie Creek wildfire, an order now downgraded to an alert for 58 addressed properties in the Coldwater and Patchett Road areas, another 94 properties declared all clear. NASA has launched a new flagship space telescope, part of its job to check out mysteries, including dark matter and dark energy. From the Vista National News Desk, I'm John Crawford.
2: Okay, we know why you came here, so get ready to rock. 99.3 The GOAT.